on losing you over complications. Gone too soon. Wait, we were

0: 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The New Orleans Heat on stage will make for a dramatic summer evening. 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The band has appeared at some of the world's major jazz festivals and at many internationally renowned jazz clubs. Now Acoustic Alchemy returns to City Winery St. Louis on June 17th. 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

But Disco Music had one change in it. It's not even music. You know, a disco song is when I do one of my songs, and at the very end, we start shouting something at the very end and stay on that one chord, you know? And it's very sick to know that people have such a great talent and get hung up on such a menial things and not get into music. And we got to change the subject of history, you know? I can't expect people to keep changing for you. And I was just playing a part of humanity, and I'm still playing a part of humanity. That's my role. And my role has gotten me on a social thing. And the social thing will remain the same until we change it individually.

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0: 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They will perform alongside the In Unison Chorus and the St. Louis Symphony Orchestra, soul, gospel, pop, and R&B classics. 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

0: Hi, this is jazz flutist Kim Scott. 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
1: Hi, I'm Mindy Hebert. 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

0: Hey guys, Ben Tankard here, gospel jazz artist. 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

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That was Nicholas Cole with Greenlight. Before that, Island Life by Michael Franks on your NPR music station, We, or WSIE St. Louis. Coming at you from the campus of SIUE in Edwardsville, my name is Cam, and thank you guys so much for joining me here on the station. You got me for the next 3 hours, but I'm getting you right back to your tunes. The Haas Jazz Quartet, Andrea Lisa, David Pack, Third Force, and Herbie Hancock coming up. But first, this is Dave Koz and Paul Jackson Jr. with their song from 2020, Dr. Norm, here on 88.7 The Sound.

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0: 88.7 The Sound. That was the Hoss Jazz Quartet original pick for the hour with their song Turnaround. Before that, Andrea Lisa and Rebecca Jade with Feeling Free. 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Third Force with Time for Wonderland and Stitched Up by Herbie Hancock and John Mayer. 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

88.7, The Sound. 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

88.7. That was Adam Hawley and Everett Harp with Electric, and before that, The Zodiac by Down to the Bone. On your NPR music station, we are WSIE St. Louis, coming at you from the campus of SIUE in Edwardsville. My name is Cam, and thank you guys so much for letting me join you here on The Sound. I've been with you for the last hour, and I want to be with you for another two, but I'm getting you right back to your tunes. Earl Klue, Michael Paulo, Horace Silver, Sax Squatch, and Native Vibe coming up. But first, our regional pick for the hour, The Freedom Affair with Out of My Mind, here on 88.7 The Sound.

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0: 88.7, The Sound. That was Earl Klugh with Heartstring. Before that, Flashback by Michael Paulo. Horace Silver with I Want You, sold out by Sack Squatch and Native Vibe with Much Later. 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

88.7, The Sound. That was Mindy Hebert with Falling in Love, and before that, Release by Lynn Roundtree. And just a reminder, folks, giving St. Louis the blues on Monday afternoons, it's the Blues and Soul Patrol with the Soul Selector, Tom Papa-Ray. Every Monday afternoon from 4 until 7, exclusively on WSIE. Coming up here to close out the hour, we got some Gil Johnson, but first, Embassy and Tim Bowman with One of a Kind here on 88.7, The Sound.

88.7, The Sound. That was Les Sabler with Cafe on the Square. Before that, Chicago Song with David Sanborn on your NPR music station, We, or WSIE St. Louis. Coming at you from the campus of SIUE in Edwardsville, my name is Cam, and thank you guys so much for letting me join you here on the station. I've been with you for the last 2 hours, and you got me for one more, but I'm done interrupting your music. I'm going to get you right back to it. Funky Butt Brass Band, Adrian Crutchfield, Earth, Wind & Fire, Paul Brown, and Kevin Jackson coming up. But first, this is The Nightfly with Donald Fagan here on 88.7 The Sound.

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0: 88.7, The Sound. That was our regional pick for the hour, Funky Butt Brass Band with their song Burn. Before that, Adrian Crutchfield with Hypnotic, Fantasy by Earth, Wind & Fire, Paul Brown with So Much to Say, and Druid Hill Park by Kevin Jackson. And just a reminder, folks, every note you hear supports a legacy of music in this city. 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Coming up here after a quick break, we got some Curtis McCain, but first, Kiko Matsui with Black Lion here on 88.7, The Sound.
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88.7. 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Coming up here to close out the hour, we got some Greg Manning and Kirk Wallum, but first, this is Houston Person with Sentimental Journey here on 88.7 The Sound.

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Sit back and relax as Larry and the crew discuss the current financial outlook and share some common sense financial advice. 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

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What a lovely day in the neighborhood it is. We're recording this on Thursday, the 11th of June. It will air Saturday morning, 9 a.m. The 13th on WSIE 88.7. 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They're located at 2320 Troy Road in Edwardsville in the Schnucks Plaza right next to Target. Phone number 618-659.

there's only about 10 or 12 stocks leading the charge, basically a lot of the return on that. So it's going to be an interesting balance of the year. The Fed is now looking at the possibility of maybe leaving rates the same or maybe even raising rates a quarter of a point as we go into the summer meetings of the Federal Reserve. So, and let's see, Illinois. Let's see what's going on with Illinois. They, where's my article on that? They actually had Illinois lawmakers failed to pass millionaires tax, path to progressive income tax. The name is very misleading because it is not only a millionaire's tax, but it would take away the flat Illinois income tax and allow the state to apply new taxes and by different types of income. So lawmakers passed a state budget with more than $800 million in new revenue. Dangerous tax proposals fizzled out. Three proposed amendments to the Illinois Constitution would have repealed the flat income tax protection, dramatically expanding the state's authority to raise taxes. Measures would have allowed the state to impose taxes on a variety of income types and amounts. The Senate Joint Resolution Constitutional Amendment 4 and the House Joint Resolution Constitutional Amendment 16 would have eliminated the state constitutional requirement that income be taxed at one flat rate. I like one flat rate if you're going to do it at all. That would have allowed lawmakers, yay, to impose as many tax brackets and rates as they wanted. Not a good thing. In 2020, the last time a measure like this was advanced, lawmakers proposed six new tax brackets, with rates ranging from 4.75% to 7.99%. None of them went down, of course. The expected income increase was $3.7 billion. That proposal, of course, was voted down by the voters, and it failed at the polls. The House Joint Resolution Constitutional Amendment 21 would have taken a slightly different approach, adding a 3% surcharge on income above $1 million. But like the other proposals, it opened the door for taxes on new types of income while beginning to dismantle the flat tax guardrail. The proposal passed out of committee on April 21st and could have gotten a full House vote anytime prior to the May 3rd deadline for constitutional amendments. It was not called for a full House vote, thank goodness. Supporters branded the effort a millionaire's tax, but in reality it would have punished 22,000 Illinois small businesses. Here we go again. With a huge increase in their marginal state income tax rate created at a top tax rate for them of nearly 50.3% when you factor in all of the state and federal income taxes. Research has shown that an increase in the top marginal tax rate is associated with a decrease in entrepreneurial hiring and lower wages for the employees. Had lawmakers and subsequently voters approved any of these amendments, more tax hikes would have been likely in the future, especially if Illinois flat tax protection were removed. But first, lawmakers would have gained authority to create multiple tax brackets with escalating marginal rates, even if such legislation initially targeted only the higher earners. Nothing would prevent future expansions. Illinois has repeatedly enacted temporary income tax increases that, of course, became permanent because they never go away. Broader taxing authority makes it easier to expand higher tax rates to smaller income thresholds over time. And second, eliminating the flat tax requirement would have allowed lawmakers to treat different types of income differently. When legislators tried to pass a graduated income tax in 2020, State Treasurer Michael Ferrix admitted the measure would make a retirement income tax likely in Illinois. That's one thing that is currently banned. Fortunately, Illinois lawmakers could not generate enough support for these harmful policies in the General Assembly. The next time such measures could come to Illinois voters would be November 2028 general election. None too soon because, they take away the flat tax and they're going to establish different classifications of wages and tax each one differently, and there's just no good can come from that. So, let's see. This is from the Illinois Policy Institute, and it basically talks about the Illinois state gas tax. Of course, it is slated to go up every year without lawmakers ever voting on the increases. That was pretty slick when they did it. The state went almost 30 years without raising the tax. It was set at 19 cents a gallon from 1990 to 2019. And that year, as a part of his rebuild,

0: infrastructure program. Governor Pritzker doubled the tax to 38 cents. That was a huge impact on all of us. You think taxes are high? Well, look at Illinois. Illinois state gas taxes per gallon actually projected from 2019 to 2056. 2019, it was in 19 cents. 2020, it jumped to 38 cents. And by 2055, it will be over a dollar a gallon going to the state in taxes. More consequently, the law created automatically yearly increases linked to inflation. Because of that, Illinois drivers will likely pay more in state gas taxes each year for the foreseeable future unless lawmakers take action. There's no expiration date on the annual adjustments. That's kind of a coward's way out. If you're going to raise a tax and, you know, run it through the legislation, let them show if they are in favor or not in favor of it, and then proceed from there. But to make it an automatic increase in perpetuity, I think is just cowardly. But it serves their purpose. So let's see. The automatic increases allow lawmakers to avoid having to pass unpopular tax hikes and justify it to voters. They also can claim credit when they pause the hikes, saying it's tax relief. Well, if they hadn't raised it in the first place, it wouldn't be tax relief. That's what the governor has done for this year, holding off for 6 months on the 1.3 cents a gallon increase that was slated to kick in July 1. He made affordability a central theme of his fiscal 2027 budget, but this temporary reprieve does nothing to change the long-term reality of yearly automatic gas tax increases. So just more money coming out of your pocket. The Illinois Tollway Board might even add inflationary adjustments to passenger tolls, despite the Illinois Tollway reporting its highest collections and net revenue in state history. Pritzker appointed the Tollway Board members and is himself an ex officio member, as is the Pritzker-appointed State Secretary of Transportation. Meanwhile, Illinois continues to hoard billions in the state's road fund, money meant for improving transportation infrastructure. The fund held over $3.7 billion at the end of fiscal 2025. Despite the surplus and drivers paying the nation's second highest gas taxes, federal data shows that 80.4% of Illinois roads were considered acceptable in 2024, fewer than in 2015, when the gas tax was still 19 cents, so they're not really using it for the right purpose either. Lawmakers also divert sales tax revenue on gas that would have gone into transportation fund and downstate transportation fund to fill budget shortfalls. The fiscal 2027 budget redirects $150 million in unexpected gas sales tax revenue from higher fuel costs to help close the state's broader budget gap. Gas taxes hit working families the hardest, of course. Middle and low income Illinoisans often drive older, less fuel-efficient vehicles and spend a larger share of their income commuting to work, getting to school, or handling daily necessities. Lawmakers should be required to vote on state gas tax increases rather than let automatic increases allow them to avoid scrutiny from their constituents. I'm 110% in favor of that. If you're going to make a tax change, then, you know, come out publicly, tell us what you're thinking and why. And then let's talk about it. Let's see if it really makes sense or not. Wow, it's been a warm week. I think summer jumped in early. I don't remember. I could well easily and probably am wrong, but I don't remember in recent years that the first week in June, actually leading up till the 13th to today, that we have had such warm temperatures and such humid temperatures, both of which have created kind of an issue. Allergens are up. We've had so much rain lately. Mold is killing it, and it's also killing my sinuses, so it's just one of those things that we keep having to deal with. Other news, world news, actually. This is from Wealth Advisor, written by, Wealth Advisor contributor, doesn't say who. Bloomberg had posted, Taiwan actually overtook India in stock market value, powered mainly by a breakneck rally in the world's largest chip maker, Taiwan Semiconductor Manufacturing. The island's market capitalization climbed to $4.95 trillion as of, this was about, I'd say 2 weeks ago. According to data compiled by Bloomberg, India's value has dropped to $4.92 trillion, $3 trillion, Taiwan's stock market is now the fifth largest in the world behind the U.S., mainland China, Japan, and Hong Kong. So that's your top five rounding it out. Taiwan's ascent up the global equity rankings is largely driven by Taiwan semiconductor chip manufacturer, which now accounts for about 42% of the benchmark index, representing intense market concentration. Chipmaker shares have rallied 46% this year as it has benefited from artificial intelligence trade in which semiconductors have a dominant market position. The surge in the island's market value highlights intense optimism that AI is triggering a global rally in tech shares, disproportionately benefiting manufacturing hubs such as Taiwan and South Korea. India, on the other hand, is grappling with surging energy costs, slowing corporate earnings growth, and lack of companies directly linked to the AI build-out. Taiwan's rising market capitalization is fundamentally a reflection of its heavy concentration in tech hardware, which is currently at the center of the AI investment cycle. A fund manager at Franklin Templeton indicated markets with limited exposure to tech hardware are increasingly being overshadowed by tech hardware-heavy markets such as Taiwan and Korea. The TAIEX index fell 0.3% a couple of weeks ago. The gauge remained among the world's best performers this year, having risen more than 50%. Shares closed about 1.7% lower and probably are a little lower today. New regulations are also in their favor. Taiwan's financial regulator last month increased the limit that domestic funds can invest in a single stock. Under the new guideline, funds that invest solely in these Taiwanese stocks can hold up to 25% of their net assets in any listed company whose weighting exceeds 10% in the Taiwan Stock Exchange. It's up for a previous limit of 10%, so it went from 10 to 25% holdings. Only TSMC currently meets that criterion. The change may help lure more than $6 billion of inflows to TSMC, according to JP Morgan Chase & Company. While Taiwan is overtaken in the market value, India's $4.15 trillion economy is among the fastest growing in the world. Still, trumps the island's $977 billion gross domestic product, according to the International Monetary Fund estimates. Indian stocks have fallen this year amid record foreign outflows driven by elevated valuations and a weakening rupee. Higher energy costs have also stoked inflation concerns and clouded growth prospects. Global funds have sold nearly $24 billion of local equities so far this year as they chased the AI boom in Taiwan and Korea. India's gauge is down 8%, heading for its first annual drop after a decade of gains. India's weight in the MSCI Emerging Markets Index has also fallen to about 12% from 19% last year. India has been quite ignored for the better part of 2 years. According to Allison Shimada, portfolio manager at Allspring Global Investments, they told Bloomberg TV that it is an expensive market, so one has to be selective. But they think in terms of financialization of savings, it is very prominent in India and people are moving into financial assets, according to Allspring Global Investments. So there's some movement. If you didn't know that U.S. mainland China, Japan, and Hong Kong were the top four markets in the world, and then coming in behind them now is Taiwan. So it makes life interesting. And as we continue on, let's see what else is going on. I had had a client in recently, a new client, and I don't take on many new clients anymore, but this was a call, a listener, so I'll give a shout out to Tammy if she's listening. And I enjoy meeting with her and helping to work towards answering the question of what am I going to do in retirement, and do I have enough money to retire, and if so, what's my income going to look like starting when I do retire? And there are a few things we talked about. There are a lot of things we talked about, actually. Number one is you got to have a budget. I talk about that all the time on the show. You have to have a budget. You have to have a plan as well as your budget. And your budget is there to establish what are your needs. If you have a home, is it paid off? If so, that's great. But there's still property taxes. We got property tax bills this last week. I hope everyone was sitting down when they opened them because they went up substantially. So now we're paying more in property taxes, where I told Diane our property tax bill now is about 2/3 of what our mortgage payment was when we had a mortgage. So, but even if your mortgage is paid off, you still have property taxes. You still have insurance, which I advise this client that you may want to check around because they have one of the big companies that is a proprietary company. They only have their products, and they typically are more expensive. So getting a quote from an independent insurance agency will give you an opportunity to see if you can save a little money there. I mean, you also have your utilities, your electricity, your water, your heat, your gas or oil, whatever it happens to be. And, of course, you have food. You have to live. You have medical at age 65. You have a six-month period, 3 months before, 3 months after you turn 65, to sign up for Medicare. And if you don't, then there's a penalty that could be imposed for the rest of your life. So even if at age 65 you decide to retire not or to keep working your and you have really good health care, then Medicare is actually going to be your secondary. Your primary insurance would maybe continue to be your own through your health company. So, but those are all things that a well-versed, comprehensive fiduciary financial planner can help you with. So putting those things together is kind of important. You have to have a budget because you have to have a target. You know, how do you hit a target if you don't know what it is or where it is? So, you know, you have to come up with that needs number. What are your needs on an ongoing basis in today's value? And then don't forget to apply the inflation rate, because over time in 20 years, you're going to need, you know, roughly double what you would need today. So you have to factor that into the equation, of course. After you put all that together, there's some things you need to do on your own before we put the plan together. One, go out to Social Security. We'll talk about that a little bit more in a minute. And set up your account. If you haven't set up your account, go ahead and do that. Answer the questions. Get in there. Find out to verify that they have recorded all of your income properly. I find about 10% of the time that the income is not reported properly, and therefore you may end up unintentionally having a reduced benefit. So go into Social Security, get logged on, make sure it's right, put up your contacts so you get notified if someone else is logging in and whatnot. You also need to go out to all four of the credit bureaus, you know, Experian, Equifax, TransUnion, and Innovus, and freeze them, because that's the best way of preventing fraud. We talk about fraud a lot on this show, and that's one of the most important things you can be careful of, and set up a freeze on all of your accounts. Not a lock, because you have to pay for doing that, but a freeze does essentially the same thing. It allows you to freeze the access to your account so no one can set up new credit cards, new loans, new mortgages, new buys, whatever it happens to be. On that, and then also, you know, make sure that you have your triggers on all of your credit cards. I always recommend credit cards, not debit cards, because you really have no recourse, effective recourse on a debit card. But credit card, you do. If it's a fraudulent charge, then they will credit you, and they'll go after them themselves. So you have to get all that stuff in line, and then you have to have a plan, and I will help them put a plan together. The plan, of course, has to be in writing, and we do that. It has to have specific time frames and objectives. I want to retire at 60, whatever, 65, 66, 67, 68. I want to have specific time frames and objectives. So if I'm retiring at 65, what is the income I need? And then what is the income I want? And can I meet one or both of those? Or is there a modification that has to be made, or delay, as I related to this new client that, maybe it turns out you can't retire at 65. You need to work one or two more years to maximize your pension benefits and your amount of money that you've put away towards the retirement goal. So there are a lot of things to consider. And once you put that plan together with specific time frames, objectives, you implement it, and then you monitor, make adjustments along the way. Over 90% of the time, according to the Harvard study from the 1950s, you will be successful. And I like 90% success. Just monitor, keep it going as you go forward. So that's kind of the plan when you do that. And Of course, one of the questions I have gotten from all my clients recently is, what's all the hubbub? The articles have been out there again regarding Social Security benefits. So we're going to talk here for just a minute about Social Security benefits and what may be going on with that as we go down the road. Social Security, gosh, there was no Social Security when my dad was growing up. He was in his, I guess he was probably in his 20s, 30s when Social Security came around, and it served its purpose. It served him well over the years, and he probably got more out of it than he ever put into it, but those days are kind of gone. If federal lawmakers fail to act in the very near future, the date when Social Security will no longer be able to pay full benefits is only 6 years away, according to a newly released Social Security Trustees Report. There's such a miscommunication of information out there. I know clients recently, as I've heard, they say, I've heard Social Security isn't going to be around anymore. And that just is not true. The system is a kind of pay-as-you-go system, and it's moving back to that. The Old Age and Survivors Insurance Trust Fund, OASI, reserves are currently projected to become depleted in the fourth quarter of 2032. That's not that many years, folks. You know, 2032 is coming up faster than you think, which is actually one quarter earlier than projected last year. If Congress does not take action before then, the Social Security Administration will only be able to pay out 78% of benefits, according to the projections. Of course, those projections are subject to revision. So 78%, so you'll have a 22% reduction in what you're getting for Social Security, potentially in 2032, going into 2033, if nothing is done. And I think shame on the legislatures if that is the case and that's what they let happen. Because we have forewarning, so if you're forewarned, then shame on you for not doing anything about it. So that's the OASI fund, the Old Age Survivors Insurance Fund. The Disability Trust Fund is projected to pay 100% of benefits through at least 2100, which marks the end of the 75th year projection period. This is similar to last year's report, which showed that the DI Trust Fund will be able to pay scheduled benefits through at least 2099, the last year of the report's projection period. If the OASI Trust Fund and the DI Trust Fund projections were combined, which you can't do, by the way, the resulting projected fund designated the OASDI would be able to pay 100% of total scheduled benefits until the third quarter of 2034. So if you combine them, you're only picking up an extra 2 years, which doesn't seem like much of a benefit for what it would cost. Let's see. OASDI would pay 100% through 2034. At that time, the projected fund's reserves would become depleted, and continuing combined fund income would be sufficient to pay 83% of scheduled benefits. And I don't know, I was always pretty good at math, but 83% is better than 78%. So maybe that's not a bad idea. However, the trustees commonly refer to the OASI and the DI trust funds, but those projections are hypothetical, and some could argue that they are meaningless. So. Are they or are they not? The funds are for a separate program and are not combined. In fact, they could not actually be combined unless there was a change in the law, the report contends. However, that the combined projection is used to indicate the overall status of the Social Security program is kind of misleading. So then we have the hospital insurance, the HI Trust Fund, which is Medicare Part A, which helps pay for services such as inpatient hospital care, and it will only be able to pay full benefits until the second quarter of 2033, one quarter earlier than projected last year. At that point, the fund's reserves will become depleted, and continuing program income will be sufficient to pay 89% of total scheduled benefits. So these programs don't end. It's just the amount that they're able to pay is reduced up to 22%, according to current projections. Then we move on to the Supplementary Medical Insurance, SMI Trust Fund, which is adequately funded into the indefinite future because, unlike the other trust funds, its main financing sources, enrolled beneficiary premiums, and the associated federal contributions from the Treasury are automatically adjusted each year to cover costs for the upcoming year. Although the financing is assured, the report noted that rapidly rising SMI, supplementary medical insurance expenses, have been placing increased demands on beneficiaries and general taxpayers. The insolvency dates may feel abstract and far away, but the reality is that senators elected in 2026 will be in office when Social Security reaches insolvency. So welcome to the show. Question is no longer whether the challenges demand attention. It's whether Washington will find a way and the will to act, according to Margaret Spellings, president and CEO of the Bipartisan Policy Center, in a statement made recently. So changes in projections. Well, notably, the report further explained that projected long-term finances of the combined OASDI fund worsened this year primarily due to three factors. First, the assumed ultimate total fertility rate was reduced from 1.9 to 1.75 children per woman. We're not having as many kids in our families today. We don't have time on the show, and I don't know that it would be a benefit from a financial literacy standpoint to talk about it, but used to be, I think, the average family, when I was growing up, you know, had three kids. And now it's, then they reduced it to 1.9. Now they're updating it to 1.75. So there's not as many people being born and coming into the system and therefore providing the additional income required to keep the system going. So that was first reason projections will probably get worse before they get better. Second, the estimated historical and assumed near-term and ultimate net total immigration are lower this year. These two demographic changes lower the projected number of workers, taxable payroll, and GDP over the long term. And, of course, the third, the One Big Beautiful Act, the OBBBA, enacted July 4, 2025, made permanent the lower ordinary income tax rates and adjusted tax brackets that originally passed under the 2017 Tax Cuts and Jobs Act. The legislation also increased and made permanent the larger standard deduction of the 2017 Act. The OBBBA also added a temporary additional standard deduction for taxpayers over age 65. As a result of these provisions, the OASI and DI trust funds will receive lower revenue from income taxation of Social Security benefits in the future. Other key statistics show that Social Security paid $1.6 trillion in benefits in calendar year 2025, pretty big number, and there were 70 million beneficiaries at the end of the year. In addition, an estimated 185 million people had earned earnings covered by Social Security and paid payroll taxes during 2025. So basically, if 70 million beneficiaries, you have 185 million people who were paying into the system. Just it's not a one-to-one. It just doesn't work. More specifically, the total OASDI program income was $1.45 trillion, mostly from payroll taxes, $58 billion from income tax of Social Security benefits, and $69 billion from interest earnings. The total OASDI program cost was $1.6 trillion, mostly for benefit payments, while $7 billion was administrative and $6 billion was used for a financial interchange with the Railroad Retirement Program. Total OASDI income for 2025 was $160 billion, less than the total cost. The trust fund reserves covered the shortfall, allowing for payment of all scheduled benefits. But there's the rub. That's the problem. The reserves of the OASDI program, which are held in special issue U.S. treasuries, that's also the problem, declined from $2.7 trillion at the beginning of 2025 to $2.56 at the end of 2025. Social Security's cost has exceeded its non-interest income since 2010. The projected actuarial deficit over the 75-year long-range period is 4.42% of taxable payroll, and it's up from 3.82% projected in last year's report. The Board of Trustees warned that policymakers need to act. Lawmakers have many options for changes that would reduce or eliminate the long-term financing shortfalls. There you go. Taking action sooner rather than later will allow consideration of a broader range of solutions and provide more time to phase in the changes so that the public has adequate time to prepare. Board of Trustees is comprised of six members, four serving by virtue of their positions with the federal government. That's Scott Bessent, Secretary of the Treasury and Managing Trustee, Frank Bisignano, Commissioner of Social Security, and Robert F. Kennedy, Jr., Secretary of Health and Human Services. Keith Sunderling is also a member of that board. So, guys, you got to take action. You know, quit. I mean, all of the everything you're doing, all of the fraud determination and minimization definitely helps. You know, we're talking billions of dollars in fraud. Well, let's keep that in the system and quit paying it out. And then let's take some affirmative action. I mean, I work. I still pay FICA and Medicare. I continue to receive benefits. Let's just raise the 6.2% that is held out of my check and the 1.45% for a total for the Social Security system. And let's raise it by, if you just go from the up 0.6%, so you're just moving upward, but not even a full 1%, both for the employer and the employee, then I think that would make a significant impact and would extend the life of the system for many years to come. So what they're thinking is, I think they're thinking more about keeping their job and making money and trading on insider trading information, which is just totally wrong. Discussion I had with a client recently, we both agree on the conclusion that our senators and our legislators and House of Representatives should be on term limits. Give them 2 terms, okay? Whatever it is, you know, you can do it twice and then go home. Go do something else. It's not a career politician type of position, which it has been for Chuck Schumer and so for so many others over the years. They've become millionaires, if not billionaires, trading on our goodwill and supposedly acting in our best interest. But I haven't seen much of that because they act in their best interest and not in ours. That kind of seems to be a theme of today's show. But the Social Security system is not currently going away, but it could likely be reduced. So on our plans, when we plan your Social Security, we reduce it by, and you tell me, you want to use 20%, you want to use 25%, you know, safe, we'll use 25%. Let's take your benefit and drop it 25 to 75% of what you think it should be. If they take no action, then, and if that says that your plan works, you're in good shape. If it doesn't work, what do we need to do to hedge the differential of our legislators in action? Shame on them. So, but if we can drop it 25% and your plan still works, then hey, what happens, happens, and you know you're going to be okay either way that it goes. So we are, gosh, halfway through the show. I thought Jason would be joining me here today, but I haven't seen him yet, so guess I will just keep going. We have lots of other good information. We talked about Social Security so far. We talked about the funding for it. We talked about good old Illinois and their taxes. They love taxes. They love to run business owners out of the state. In fact, I think the Chicago Bears moving to another state is directly related to the state of Illinois and the taxes. And if Governor Pritzker isn't smart enough to see that, then shame on him. But I don't think he cares. So coming up in November, I hope we can get someone else in there besides him as governor. Maybe they can turn things around. But who knows? We'll see what happens. We also talked about Taiwan. I didn't realize until I saw this article that Taiwan's stock market is now the fifth largest in the world behind U.S., mainland China, Japan, and Hong Kong. It's kind of interesting when you put that in perspective. Well, let's see. Financial literacy, that's something that's near and dear to my heart. Actually, financial literacy, that's probably not a good thing. Financial literacy has reached its lowest level in a decade. Say that's from a recent study, but also points a path to forward for reversing this trend. So in 2026, the TIAA Institute, GFLEC, GFLEC, Personal Finance Index, I never heard of it, PFIN Index, it's called, found that Americans correctly answered less than half. That's a shame. Only 47% of the index has 28 questions on average. The TIAA noted it's a statistically significant decline from the prior year and the lowest result in the survey in 10 years. So basically, if you go out and you look for the PFIN index, they have a list of 28 questions, and you go through and answer them. I've done that index, and I would hope, and I did consistently, you know, get 90-95% of the questions correct. There's one or two in there. In my mind, it's, the answer is kind of it depends. but I'm probably factoring more into it than would meet the eye. But if you can't get 80%, 90% of those questions, then you need some financial education, folks. So the decline, largely driven by an increase in the proportion of individuals with very limited financial knowledge, a trend that has steadily lowered over financial literacy levels. Consider that the share of adults with very low financial literacy has grown from 20% in 2017 to 25% in 2026. That is a significant in change from 20 to 25% in just a matter of a few years. With the most pronounced gaps among Gen Z, who correctly answered only 38% of the 28 questions asked on average. In addition, financial literacy has declined significantly in 5 of the 8 functional knowledge areas covered by the index. Consumer borrowing, we talk about that here. Earnings, insuring, and comprehending risk, indicating that the decline is broad-based and not concentrated on a single topic. Comprehending risk remained the area of weakest knowledge, with only 36% of risk-related questions answered correctly in 2026. Retirement fluency levels across all generations were also below par, adults averaging only 2 correct answers out of 6 retirement-related questions. That is a shame. Gender gaps also persisted across nearly all of the functional areas, with women scoring 6 percentage points lower than the overall men score. Don't know why that would be. I think both men and women lack financial literacy, lack knowledge, and that's one of my pet peeves, and that's why we're here. That's why we're coming up on our 10th year anniversary for the Financial Cafe here on 887 WSIE The Sound. We're hoping we're passing along a little common sense financial advice to help people raise their understanding of financial literacy and to help them in planning their retirement so they do have enough money to survive and retire on. So low financial literacy is not just an academic concern. The survey found that those scoring low are 4 times more likely to struggle to make ends meet and 3 times more likely to be financially fragile. I would say yes. When knowledge gaps are this widespread, the consequences are real. They show up in retirement accounts that fall short and Social Security decisions made without the full picture, and in financial stress that compounds over time. Courtney Gibson, TIA CEO of Retirement Solutions, said that they believe that access to knowledge is just as important as access to a retirement plan. I have to say that probably 80% of our thousands of retirement plan participants that we touch on through our 401ks and profit sharing and 403b and 457 plans, 80% do not have good financial literacy. They do not want to take the time to learn, but they hopefully know that they need to be putting away 15% of total of their income every year throughout their working lifetime so they have enough money to retire on, aside from Social Security and any of the things that they have absolutely no control over. So these people, 80% of them will use the target date funds, and it's not a bad decision. The first step in a plan is you have to have the plan, know what you need to do, and that's put 15% away. So where do you put the 15%? If you don't know, if you don't want to learn about growth and value accounts and different types of funds and mutual funds and ETFs and so forth, using a good quality target date fund will get you there, because when you're younger, it is more aggressive, has more equity. And as you age out, you get close to retirement, then it becomes more conservative, as it should. And hopefully, if it is a retire through retirement and not just to retirement, it will continue to give you a good balance on your investments while you are in retirement and provide the income that you actually want. So financial literacy does matter. Good news is, TIA added, the data also points toward what works. Adults who have received financial education score significantly higher than those who have not. And higher financial literacy is strongly associated with saving regularly, managing debt effectively, and feeling confident about retirement. Among workers with higher retirement fluency, more than 80% save for retirement on a regular basis. 70% feel confident they will have enough money to live comfortably throughout retirement, which the index suggests is a powerful reminder that knowledge, when made accessible, makes a difference. In addition to school-based K through 12 financial education, employer-sponsored wellness programs offer a scalable channel for working adults and community-based initiatives that can help close the critical gaps among retirees. Targeted initiatives for demographic groups that consistently demonstrate lower scores can also make a difference. Emerging tools, including artificial intelligence, show early promise as accessible resources for personal finance information, particularly among younger adults. AI will provide answers. My concern is they cannot and do not, at this point, factor in all of the parameters that a good quality fiduciary financial advisor will in reaching the goals and objectives in the most effective and efficient way for our clients. So it's a tool. You know, AI in my book is a tool. If I run anything through it for analysis or whatnot, I always vet it personally to make sure that what came out is an expected outcome and not an anomaly. And if so, what is the anomaly and why has it shown up? So let's see. To mark the survey's 10th anniversary, researchers developed and published and released a PFIN 8 index, an abbreviated 8-question measure that closely tracks the full index and produces a standardized measure of financial literacy that provides researchers, educators, and employers a tool to evaluate programs and to track progress. Employers, of course, are uniquely positioned to be part of the solution. The employer-employee relationship represents one of the most direct and trusted opportunities to deliver meaningful financial and retirement education at the moments that matter most. Whether through smart retirement plan design that incorporates lifetime income options, not a fan myself, or financial wellness programs that offer personalized advice, access to the right knowledge and tools that can change the trajectory of someone's retirement journey. So go look up the PFIN index if you have curiosity. Take the 28-question quiz. If you can't get at least a 70%, I would suggest you start looking up some financial literacy education. If you can't find or don't know where to go for it, call me, email me. I can be reached at LLEXOW at Cambridge, CAMBRIDGE, secure, SECURE.com. And tell me what you're trying to determine. When my client came in this week, she is, as I mentioned, a listener to the show. So again, thanks to her for that. She came in and she wanted to know, am I on the right track? These are the assets that I have. I've got her working on a budget because that budget number is critical. You know, if we plan for $65,000 a year in retirement income and you need 70, that's not a good thing. But if we can generate 65 and you only need 60, then we can have a conversation about what's the best use of the balance. So you have to have the budget, and then you have to have the plan, and you have to implement, monitor, make adjustments along the way. And 90% of the time, you'll be successful, folks. I think that's great. I love being successful 90% of the time. But talk about, have somebody to help talk about all of the parameters. I know I had actually two people I know. One was a friend of mine and lived in Madison County, worked out of our building in Edwardsville, and was in what I thought and he thought was pretty good health. And then a number of months ago had a massive heart attack and found out this week that he passed. So we had many discussions regarding retirement and his preparation and when he was planning on retiring. But nobody can predict. You know, in that case, it wasn't an accident. It wasn't cancer. It wasn't those types of things. It's just the body just gave up and he passed. So putting, his family in a very difficult, our thoughts, our prayers go out to them, very difficult time, and wish them the best. And hopefully with the full planning that he did, they will be okay going forward in the future, minus, of course, his presence and love and attention. So our thoughts and prayers go out to him. But you have to acknowledge that life is unpredictable. So I would suggest make the most of every day, folks. When you get up in the morning, If you don't feel good, try and think about what are the things I can change that will help me feel better. If it's working out, start a program. Start slow. If it's eating better, you can do that. If it's doing more social things, plan that. Because I talk to retirees, and I've got two I'm working with now who want to retire this year. And my question was, what are you going to do? Because you've spent the last 30-plus years going to work 5 days a week, sometimes more. And you had a purpose. You got up in the morning. You went. You did your job. You came home, took care of family, raised them, whatever it happens to be, and served your community and served yourself and served your religion, whatever it happens to be. And it's, now it's time to, what do you do? So what hobbies do you have that you would want to participate in? Do you like gardening? What types of things you want to get a part-time job? Something that you always wanted to do. Maybe it wasn't, isn't going to pay a lot. And so maybe it wasn't something you could consider before, but it may be something that you want to try, start a new business if you have a passion. The definition between hobby and a business is very blurred in mind of the IRS. If you have income, then you have to report that as additional income. File it on Schedule C if you're a sole proprietor, or if you do create a new business and you set up a partnership, LLC, C-Corp, S-Corp, whatever it happens to be, make sure you have the guidance. I know I've run into a couple of people recently that were in a service business, and they also provided availability of product just because it was convenient to do so, and they had recommendations on what their clients should and should not use. If you're not properly set up to collect sales tax and report that particularly to the state of Illinois, they are very particular and they are looking for you. So make sure that you are reporting your sales tax and you are charging. If you don't charge for it, it comes out of your profit. So you are charging the client the appropriate amount of sales tax. I know recently I was asked the question, what's the tax rate in Madison County? I said, well, I don't know. I mean, I believed it was upwards of 5-6% when I actually looked at it, depending on what city you're in. It goes down to the township and municipality and what they're charging for taxes. It was, I believe, correct me if I'm wrong, the total was upwards of 7.85%. So almost 8% goes to local taxes, local and state. And that has to be collected and has to be paid. And how often you pay it, there's rules the state of Illinois has for how often you have to pay it to them. So get a CPA. We're not CPAs. We don't do accounting work as such, although we have a great understanding of much of it. But you got to make sure you dot your I's and cross your T's, folks, because that is important if you're going to have an operation. Find something fun, hobby you can do, whether you like painting or creating or modeling or drawing or, doing things on the internet or helping out people. Find something that you're going to enjoy doing the rest of your life and put that in place and have it ready to go so when you retire, you have a purpose, you have a goal, you have an objective, just like planning retirement is no different than planning to have enough money to retire on. You have to have a goal. You have to have a plan in writing with specific time frames and objectives. You have to implement the plan and then monitor and make adjustments along the way. If you pick something that you find out you really don't enjoy, you really don't like, well, then adjust it. Do something else. So speaking of costs, and I'll mention again the Chef Shop, the Gourmet Kitchen Popcorn and Candy Store located here in Edwardsville. It's one of a kind, and they have been around over 21 or 22 years now. I know last time Nancy was in, we were talking about their anniversary and how short a time frame it seems to have been. Like yesterday, they just started, but after 20-plus years, they're going gangbusters. They are at 2320 Troy Road in Edwardsville in the Snooks Plaza right next to Target, and, of course, you can call them at 618-659-9840. If you don't have time to go in or you don't get out in the heat, just call them up. Say, hey, I need whatever it is. And they'll be happy to you can pay for it on the phone. They can ship it to you. You can pick it up, whatever it happens to be. But you can find out a lot just by calling them at 618-659-9840 or go online at chefshop.com, chefshoppe.com. Thank you to Nancy and Scott, who is a graduate of the Mass Communications Department here at SIUE, for being so gracious to underwrite the show for almost 10 years now, helping us to bring you some common sense financial advice. So we're kind of wrapping things up. We got a couple minutes left. So this was an article I saw, and you have to always watch your bills, whatever they happen to be, for new charges. And this is one of those things, everybody has everybody has a cell phone, mobile phone, whatever you want to call it. And how often do you look at your statement? And do you understand the statement? I think it is important. This article by Jamie Stathis, S-T-A-T-H-I-S, has been updated periodically, but she's just saying that it's time to check your cell phone statement. Unauthorized wireless company charges are common and have no business being on your bill. When was the last time you looked at your phone bill? If you're anything like us, you rely on auto pay and don't scan the bill each time it's due. And that's true anymore. But you may want to start reading the fine print. You could spot wireless company charges that are hitting your wallet hard. While some of these fees may seem accidental, it's worth taking a closer look to make sure they're not being overcharged. Cell phone bills are notoriously hard to read. It can be easily to misunderstood the phrasing and the words, and some are intentionally vague. Imagine that. As a result, you may be overcharged because you're paying for protections or services you don't want or need. We think of phone scams as coming from shady con artists, but your wireless company can scam you too. To help avoid paying for more than your phone service, we ask consumer protection experts to break down wireless company charges. Keep reading, which we are. This is from Reader's Digest. What words on your phone bill are red flags? Well, administrative fee, that's often a vague and can be inflated way of charging additional fees without clear justification. Why is there an administrative fee? How is it determined? Why am I paying it? So those are all things you should be asking. Regulatory recovery fee, that's a good one. It's a catch-all term that varies and may not reflect the actual costs. So why is it on there? Who determines what it is? How often does it change? And, of course, third-party charges. I love those. They can be unauthorized charges for services you didn't sign up for. So check your bill. So when you're looking for hidden fees on your phone bill, it can be tough. You know, sometimes you're financing purchase of new product or equipment. Sometimes you're paying for a full plan, unlimited talk, text, and video and whatnot. Maybe you don't need that. You know, many people, they say, as they get into retirement, don't need to have a plan that gives them unlimited data and unlimited video and unlimited talk. So they can go down to a lower cost than that. So one of the most egregious examples that is quoted by this individual is premium service charges, a catch-all for unauthorized third-party charges, which can be up to $600 annually. They often appear under innocuous labels like service fee or premium content, thereby disguising their true nature. For this reason, he advises to check the bills carefully. So at some point or another, we've all said yes to changes we later question. You sign up for a service, it sounds good until you realize it doesn't. I hate that with these, give us your credit card, we'll give you 7 days or 10 days or 3 months free, and after that you pay the full rate. Well, how many people note that? I do, but how many other people note in their calendar when that 3 months is up or that time period is up for the free service and then go out and cancel it? So I'm just saying, you know, make sure you know what you're paying for and make sure that they are legal. So many of these bills are added as you add different services. So, for example, the warranty on phones. You know, they have a warranty plan. It's not even through the phone companies. It's a third party. Do you need it or not? I mean, I have replaced, on all the phones we've had over the years, we have had to replace the screen on one phone. As it turned out, it wasn't the screen on the phone. It was the protector that I had put on there from one of the big protection companies that provides screen protection and cases and whatnot. But Nevertheless, I paid for service golf to get it replaced. So you have to look at your bills. I mean, there are FCC charges, Federal Communication Commission charges, but they have estimated that tens of millions of Americans have experienced scam charges onto the bill. So don't be afraid to look at it, question it, and try and figure out what the heck is going on. These fees are not legal, so if you notice these charges, feel free to call your carrier. You have every right to ask for an explanation of the charges. File a complaint. You can file a complaint with the Federal Communication Commission for wireless service or long-distance calls, and protect yourself from unavoidable hidden fees, understanding your contract terms. Yes, you can read them. It may take a couple of times. You'll figure it out. 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You have to look at it. Stay informed about charges and changes to your service agreement or monthly pricing. Make sure you know what services and charges are on there and what they are, and reach out to your provider about any questionable fees. And if they did charge questionable fees, negotiate a refund. You have a right to get paid back. So make sure that if the problem persists, do not hesitate to send a complaint to the FCC. Being proactive and vigilant is your best defense against charges that are unauthorized. Gosh, we're about ready to wrap up the show here. This is the Financial Cafe on 887 WSIE The Sound. Thanks for listening, folks. I hope we were able to share. Had a lot of information this morning. We were able to share some good common sense financial advice. Help you get on the right track. And I'm very passionate when I sit down with clients to help them put a plan together and to answer the number one question: can I retire? If so, when? And how much money will I have throughout the rest of my life? And those are all things we can answer, not guaranteed, but with a great level of certainty, by running the Monte Carlo simulations, running projections, being conservative, knowing what your budget is, and so forth. So anyway, thanks for listening, folks, to the Financial Cafe on 88.7 WSIE The Sound. You have a great week, and we will talk to you next week. Have a good one. Thanks for listening.
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That's Blake Aaron. Song's entitled The Upside. And in front of that, it was Gregory Porter doing Musical Genocide. On your NPR music station for the St. Louis area, it's WSIE with Dean Harlow on a Saturday afternoon until 7 o'clock. Thanks for joining us today and glad you're here. We got a big birthday I want to celebrate right now. Actually, it was yesterday, the birthday of Chick Corea. His birthday was June 12th, 1941. And he sadly passed away back in 2021. He was just, I think he was 79 years old. Of course, he was well known as an American jazz pianist,

fusion era, one of the grandfathers or, you know, founding fathers of jazz fusion back in the 1970s with his group Return to Forever. And he also played with Miles Davis in late 1960s when Miles was starting to, you know, bring in more electronic sounds and do things a little bit differently from straight ahead jazz. So let's listen to something from Chick Corea. This is from Chick Corea's album entitled My Spanish Heart. It's a 1976 recording, and we're going to hear the song entitled Night Streets right here on The Sound.

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1: 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It's Jason Church, and we are out in Herman, Missouri right now at the Clara Eitman Messmer Outdoor Amphitheater getting ready to start the Show Me Jazz Festival. Doors were at 2, show starts momentarily, and we're going to kick things off with Jazz in Pink. There has been a bit of a change to the schedule today due to the threat of weather coming in later on this evening. We're going to start things out with Jazz in Pink, and then after that it's Marion Meadows and Alex Bunyan, and then of course our headliner, the Blackbirds. Unfortunately, we weren't able to get to 3 Central today, but we'll be able to bring them in for a future festival, I'm sure. Those guys are just fantastic. But in the meantime, I'm going to get you back to the music for right now. We'll give you some updates as far as what's going on out here, how the schedule's going, and how the weather outlook looks. I am Jason Church, and we're reporting out here in Herman, Missouri at the Clara Eitman Messmer Outdoor Amphitheater with the first annual, the inaugural Show Me Jazz Festival on WSIE.
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That's Herbie Hancock. The song's entitled First Trip. That's from the album titled Speak Like a Child that came out back in 1968. And it was a trio setting for Herbie Hancock. It was piano, was Herbie, of course, Ron Carter on the bass with Mickey Roker on the drums on that particular tune right here on The Sound. And we started out with another great keyboard and pianist. It was Chick Corea, once again, celebrating the life and music of Chick Corea, whose birthday was yesterday. And we heard Night Streets. Then it was Hugh Peanuts Wallum and Kirk Wallum together doing Kirk and Hugh. And then it was Gota doing Let's Get Started, and Brian Jackson along with Lisa Fisher did Home Is Where the Hatred Is. Right here on Listener Supported WSIE, we are listener supported, so we ask you to support it by being a listener. Okay, good. 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
2: 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It's Jason Church with you, and we are broadcasting right now from Herman, Missouri at the Clara Eidman Messmer Outdoor Amphitheater for the inaugural Show Me Jazz Festival. And along with me right now is your very own host from 7 until midnight talking about Easy After Dark Monday through Thursday. What's up, Easy?
3: Hey, what's happening, bro? We are out here, Herman Winery, just like you said, the amphitheater. We're having a great time. Jazz and Pink Jazz took the stage, so we are kicked off. Great music, great crowd, people still filing in. We are going to have a great time tonight. I'm looking forward to the Blackbirds, man. We're talking over 20, 30 years since the last time I saw them personally live on stage. So that's the group I'm looking forward to. We're going to have a great time. Just a great time.
2: Yeah, man. Well, out here, of course, we've got ticket sales at the door. So we've got those there and also ticket sales available online on the TicketBud site. 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In the meantime, we're going to get you back to the music. And we are out here again in Herman, Missouri, Clara Eidman Messmer Outdoor Amphitheater for the inaugural Show Me Jazz Festival with WSIE.
0: You know it when you hear it. 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

That's Grapple from the Apple. It's Charlie Parker right here on 88.7 The Sound. That particular Charlie Parker composition was recorded back in 1947, featuring Charlie Parker on the saxophone with Miles Davis on trumpet, Duke Jordan on the piano with Tommy Potter on bass, and Max Roach was playing drums on that tune. The standard Grapple from the Apple. And we started out with Lawson Rollins doing Sunset Glow, and Eric Clapton, Believe in Life, was something we heard from 2001. Hey, I want to remind you that we're in the final days of voting for the A-list for St. Louis Magazine. 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And thanks for helping us get over the line on this one. So I appreciate your assistance. 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

That's Nathan Mitchell, along with Kyle Schroeder, Summertime, Summer Vibes. And Evan Marks was right in front of it doing Coast to Coast on your NPR music station for the St. Louis area. It's WSIE 88.7 The Sound, and it's Dean Harlow with you. And we're saying happy birthday right now to trumpeter Marcus Belgrave. His birthday was yesterday, born June 12th, 1936. He passed away, he was 78 years old back in 2015. He's from Chester, Pennsylvania, but basically he's lived in Detroit for the bulk of his life.

and recorded with a pile of different musicians over the years from the 1950s onward. He was inducted into the class, the 2017 class of the National Rhythm and Blues Hall of Fame up in Detroit. And he was tutored by trumpeter Clifford Brown before joining Ray Charles's touring band. And he worked around the Detroit area, as I mentioned, with Motown Records and recorded with a ton of people. Martha Reeves and the Vandellas, the Temptations, the Four Tops, Max Roach, Ella Fitzgerald, as well as other jazz guys like Charles Mingus and Tony Bennett, Sammy Davis Jr., Dizzy Gillespie, a bunch of other folks, as well as his wife, Joan Belgrave. He recorded with her as well. He also occasionally was part of a faculty at Stanford Jazz Workshops and a visiting professor of jazz trumpet at the Oberlin Conservatory. So let's listen to something from trumpeter Marcus Belgrave, and the song is entitled Lottie, the Body's Mood, right here on The Sound.

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That's George Benson from the album entitled Standing Together from 1998. That was Fly By Night right here on 88.7 The Sound. We started out with Marcus Belgrave, trumpeter Marcus Belgrave, and the song we heard was Lottie, The Body's Mood. And once again, happy birthday to the musical memory of trumpeter Marcus Belgrave. And then it was Eric Darius and Paul Jackson Jr. together doing Summer Feelin' on listener-supported WSIE. 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
1: 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The band has appeared at some of the world's major jazz festivals and at many internationally renowned jazz clubs. 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

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It's the sweetest taboo on 88.7 The Sound. We started out with Reagan Whiteside doing In Love Reimagined. Then it was Brian Culbertson, Your Magic, and Young Gun Silver Fox, Just for Pleasure, and regional favorite Farshid Etneko did Where Are You From? Hey, I want to remind you that WSIE 88.7 The Sound is excited to present Acoustic Alchemy on this coming Wednesday, June 17th at 7:30 at the City Winery St. Louis. Tickets and more info are at citywinery.com/st-lewis. Again, that's coming up this Wednesday over at the Acoustic Alchemy over there at City Winery. Right now, we got Nicholas Cole on the way with Greenlight. It's on The Sound.

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That's Bob Baldwin doing Hypnotic. Hep is the new hip right here on 88.7 The Sound. And we began with regional favorite Faiza Aaron doing Playground. And then it was Hiroshima doing One Wish. Walter Chetman did Good Times. And Nina Simone, Love Me or Leave Me. Hey, you know, we are a listener-supported radio station, and we hope you love us and don't leave us, but we want you to love us and contribute to us. 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That's where you go to get it all done. 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It's safe. It's secure. And it's the way to help keep this music rolling on and on for hopefully another 50 years. 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We thank you and we appreciate anything you can do. Right now we got Eric Valentine along with Richard Elliott. Song's entitled Let's Move. It's on The Sound.

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1: 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With live dance bands, watch parties, and a welcoming neighborhood vibe, it's a place built for anyone who loves good energy and great company. 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

That's Earl Klug. The song's entitled Living Inside Your Love, and that was a song that he wrote and was on the album Living Inside Your Love, which came out back in 1976, and it's right here on The Sound. And we started out with Eric Valentine and Richard Elliott doing Let's Move. UNAM did C'est le Funk, and Pieces of a Dream was heading out. One reminder that tomorrow morning we've got the State of the Arts with Nancy Kranzberg. It's the whole show, and it comes on at 8:30. But don't forget, we've got short previews on Tuesdays at noon and Wednesday evenings at 7 o'clock. And it's State of the Arts with Nancy Kranzberg. And we're proud to have that show right here on our radio station. And again, the full show's on at Sunday morning at 8:30. And you could listen to it on your radio or ask your smart speaker to play WSIE-FM or just go to WSIE.com and you can listen live. So, take a minute out and check it out tomorrow morning. See what you think. It's pretty informative, and it's a great show to let you know what's going on in the art scene in the region. The TNR Collective is up right now with Colors on the Sound.

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That's something new from Andrea Lisa and Rebecca Jade entitled Feeling Free, and that was Bonafide right in front of that doing High Street on your NPR music station for the St. Louis area. It's

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That's trumpeter Randy Brecker, something new from him this year entitled Hot Sauce, right here on 88.7 The Sound. And we began with Eric Essex doing For Real, then it was Rick Braun, Missing in Venice, Patrick Lamb did Horizon Line, and Elaine Elias, Baby Come to Me. 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Right now we got regional favorite. We love these guys. It's the Funky Butt Brass Band with Door Poppin'. It's on the Sound.

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1: The reason I'm in love with contemporary jazz is when I was about 16, driving up in Oregon, the song Breezin' by George Benson came on the radio. 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

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We started out with our regional favorite. It was the Funky Butt Brass Band doing Door Poppin'. Then it was George Duke, The Simple Things from 1995. And Adam Hawley and Everett Harp did Electric. Hey, and that about wraps it up for me, Dean Harlow. But before I go, I want to remind you to check out the Facebook site we got going over here. It's Dean Harlow, WSIE. 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Join it, follow it, like it. And, you know, become a part of the whole thing. It's a great way to get feedback from you guys, and I'll let you know what's coming up every weekend on the show right here. And as I say, we're out the door, and stick around because Cheyenne is here, and she'll be coming in at 7 o'clock and keep you going till midnight. So the great things are coming your way. I'll be back tomorrow, every Saturday, Sunday from 3 to 7. It's Dean Harlow on your radio right here. Jim Manley's on the way, and he's going to take us out with a summer ride, and I'll see you back here tomorrow on The Sound.